0: when you will shut up and get gone.
1: Everyone there will get big cheer.
0: Everyone there would have moved here.
2: Yes, Hermano.

Old Antonín Dvořák may have been onto something with his mission to bring American influences into music. Three modest examples there. First, George Gershwin's Rhapsody in Blue, written a mere 31 years after Dvořák's Ninth. Then a whole nother cultural viewpoint of America, courtesy of Leonard Bernstein in one of Aaron Copland's cowboy ballets. What could be more American than that? Maurice Abravanel and the Utah Symphony and soloist Reed Nibley performed the Rhapsody. That was the original Broadway cast from West Side Story. And Louis Lane directed the Atlanta Symphony in Copland's Rodeo, or Rodeo as he apparently chose to pronounce it. Continuing in the same vein, here are Mstislav Rostropovich, Leonard Bernstein, and the Israel Philharmonic with three meditations from Bernstein's Mass, and then Giancarlo Menotti's Barcarolle from his ballet Sebastian, with Arthur Fiedler conducting the Boston Pops. Well, come on, don't. Well, I guess that CD player does not like that CD. We'll eject it, won't it? Come on, come on, come on. There we go. We have three CD decks we operate off of here, and they're kind of like children. Each one has its own personality, you know? But here we go. We'll have something in a minute here. Come on, there we go. All right. Leonard Bernstein's Three Meditations from Mass.

Giancarlo Menotti's Barcarolle from his ballet Sebastian, with Arthur Fiedler conducting the Boston Pops. And before that, Leonard Bernstein conducting the Israel Philharmonic and three meditations from his Mass. We'll let Arthur Fiedler conclude us, wrap us up for tonight with more ballet music of Richard Rodgers, his ballet Slaughter on 10th Avenue, Gangsters.

Arthur Fiedler, the Boston Pops, and Richard Rodgers bringing an end to Mozart's Attic for this week. Future Echoes will wrap things up till midnight tonight, and after which we have night music going through till the morning, till 5 o'clock, with All Things Considered, when All Things Considered comes on, not All Things Considered, Morning Edition comes on. I'm Jaysky, and I'll be back next Sunday. We've run out of symphonies by Dvorak, but we should be able to find something else to listen to, because you never know what you might find in the attic. Broadcasting live from the Florida Institute of Technology, this is WFIT in Melbourne.

0: One year ago this week, I stayed up late watching C-SPAN, waiting on a vote. A vote that would decide whether stations like WFIT kept the funding that has sustained us for decades. I hoped a few bold representatives would change the outcome. They didn't. But you did. Hundreds of you gave for the first time. Many of you gave more than ever before. It moved us to tears. It told us exactly what this station means to you. Here's the truth. That one extraordinary year bought us time. It didn't solve the problem. 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And thank you so very, very much.
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2: 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A vote that would decide whether stations like WFIT kept the funding that has sustained us for decades. I hoped a few bold representatives would change the outcome. They didn't. But you did. Hundreds of you gave for the first time. Many of you gave more than ever before. It moved us to tears. It told us exactly what this station means to you. Here's the truth. That one extraordinary year bought us time. It didn't solve the problem. To keep serving Brevard County the way you deserve, we need that same level of support again. So today, I'm asking, will you renew your gift? Will you become a sustaining member? The news you trust, the music you can't find anywhere else, it all depends on you. 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And thank you so very, very much.

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3: Counting down to the next hangout session at the Stray Cat Lounge, I'm Joni O, inviting you to join me Sundays live starting at 1 p.m. Eastern Time here on WFIT. 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

0: but talk impacts of storm and the specific parts of storm which we want people to prepare for. So that's storm surge, that's inland flooding from rain, that's wind, tornadoes.
1: Tune in Tuesday at noon. We'll be talking all things hurricane with John Scott, the head of the Brevard County Emergency Operations Center. From roof straps to evacuations, it's all right here on WFIT, Music Discovery for the Space Coast of Florida.
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0: but talk impacts of storm and the specific parts of storm which we want people to prepare for. So that's storm surge, that's inland flooding from rain, that's wind, tornadoes.
1: Tune in Tuesday at noon. We'll be talking all things hurricane with John Scott, the head of the Brevard County Emergency Operations Center. From roof straps to evacuations, it's all right here on WFIT, Music Discovery for the Space Coast of Florida.
2: 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FM Odyssey with Fred Migliori starts at 10 a.m. and Joni O brings us the Stray Cat Lounge at 1, followed by Bill Stewart with Folk, Bluegrass, and more, and Mozart's Attic with J-Ski from 6 until 9, where Future Echoes wraps up the broadcast day into the midnight hour. 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

0: Our Indian River Lagoon is one of the most biodiverse estuaries in the Northern Hemisphere and home to more than 4,300 species of plants and animals. 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

0: 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FM Odyssey with Fred Migliori starts at 10 a.m. and Joni O brings us the Stray Cat Lounge at 1, followed by Bill Stewart with Folk, Bluegrass, and more, and Mozart's Attic with J-Ski from 6 until 9, where Future Echoes wraps up the broadcast day into the midnight hour. 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

0: Tune in to WFIT this Saturday and every Saturday and enjoy locally produced content from members of the Brevard community. 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The Roots Rock Reggae Show with Ross Mike follows up at 3 p.m. Doo-wop soul and rock and roll from 6 to 8 with Dr. D, taking us into the Saturday song bag with your host Rob Killam. 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FM Odyssey with Fred Migliori starts at 10 a.m. and Joni O brings us the Stray Cat Lounge at 1, followed by Bill Stewart with Folk, Bluegrass, and more, and Mozart's Attic with J-Ski from 6 until 9, where Future Echoes wraps up the broadcast day into the midnight hour. 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
1: But talk impacts of storm and the specific parts of storm which we want people to prepare for. 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
2: 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We'll be talking all things hurricane with John Scott, the head of the Brevard County Emergency Operations Center. 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
1: But talk impacts of storm and the specific parts of storm which we want people to prepare for. So that's storm surge, that's inland flooding from rain, that's wind, tornadoes.
2: Tune in Tuesday at noon. We'll be talking all things hurricane with John Scott, the head of the Brevard County Emergency Operations Center. From roof straps to evacuations, it's all right here on WFIT, Music Discovery for the Space Coast of Florida.
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0: You never know what you might come across in Mozart's attic. We've got music spanning the breadth of human civilization from the Middle Ages to the 21st century. Every week we poke around to see what we might find up here, and there's never a shortage of old favorites, new discoveries, and occasional surprises. Tune into Mozart's Attic as we go through 1,000 years of music, 3 hours at a time, from 6 until 9 on Sunday nights, right here on WFIT.
1: But talk impacts of storm and the specific parts of storm which we want people to prepare for. So that's storm surge, that's inland flooding from rain, that's wind, tornadoes.
2: Tune in Tuesday at noon. We'll be talking all things hurricane with John Scott, the head of the Brevard County Emergency Operations Center. From roof straps to evacuations, it's all right here on WFIT, Music Discovery for the Space Coast of Florida.
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1: When President Trump announced an anti-crime task force in Memphis last fall, federal and local officials never mentioned immigration enforcement as a goal. But the first few months shocked the community.
2: It was very evident that this was an immigration operation at its core.
1: Trump says he wants to replicate the Memphis task force elsewhere. I'm Elsa Chang. That's on All Things Considered from NPR News.
3: Local weather conditions from WFIT, Melbourne. Mostly sunny skies with an expected high near 91 degrees. Possible western winds ranging from 5 to 10 miles an hour and a 70% chance of showers and thunderstorms after 2 p.m. Tonight, expect cloudy skies with a low of 75.
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3: Here's a local and state news update from Florida Today and WFIT. I'm Evan Nemchak. The St. John's Water Management District has created a seagrass story map for the Indian River Lagoon. WFIT's Carrie Wright tells us more.
5: The new interactive seagrass story map highlights the recovery of the Indian River Lagoon and the restoration projects driving it. The map explains efforts such as muck removal, wetland restoration, stormwater treatment, and septic to sewer conversions that are helping seagrass rebound after pollution-fueled algae blooms destroyed an estimated 75% of the lagoon's seagrass beginning in 2011. New data show the underwater meadows are returning, an important sign of recovery for the lagoon and its wildlife. Although not yet at healthy levels, the map shows cause for cautious optimism.
3: The Center on Budget and Policy Priorities is warning SNAP participation is facing its fastest decline in decades. Ty Jones Cox, Vice President for Food Assistance at the Center, says the decline is due to the Republican Reconciliation Bill enacted last year. She says shifting SNAP's administrative costs to the states and penalizing technical errors is leading to harsher cuts in the program.
6: The cost shift, although it is not taking place until October 2027, states really didn't have time to make the needed adjustments in a slower pace. So what is happening is states are concerned about a potential $100 million or more bill that is coming up. And so the only thing they can control is how to reduce their errors super quick is to kind of make it really more complicated for families to get on. Because at the end of the day, if your caseload is smaller, then you're on the hook for less money.
3: For Florida this year, that penalty was nearly $1 billion. According to Jones, SNAP participation fell by more than 4.5 million people nationwide. That's an 11% drop in just 9 months. The Trump administration recently announced a set of rule changes that will weaken protections under the Endangered Species Act. As Central Florida Public Media's environment reporter Molly Durig explains, conservationists are concerned about how the rule changes will affect species of animals and plants that are facing extinction.
7: Already, plants listed under the ESA aren't as well protected as animals. On private land, animals listed as endangered or threatened are protected from take, from being killed, injured, or otherwise harassed. Listed plants are not.
8: On private property, an endangered plant is your property. You can do with it as you wish.
7: Gene Kelly is with the Florida Native Plant Society. He says generally, the ESA winds up protecting listed plants incidentally when they coexist with a listed animal species relying on the plants for habitat.
8: Now habitat isn't protected.
7: One of the ESA rule changes redefines the word harm to exclude harm to habitat for protected species. Kelly says it stands to destroy the law's primary way of protecting plants. The federal government says the rule change slated for September will, quote, end years of federal overreach by better protecting private property rights. In Oakland, I'm Molly Durig.
3: For these stories and more, visit floridatoday.com and WFIT.org. I'm Evan Nemchek.
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10: It's Morning Edition from NPR News. I'm A. Martinez in Los Angeles, California.
11: And I'm Leila Fadil in Washington, D.C. Good morning. Ukraine is expanding its list of targets inside Russia. It repeatedly hit warehouses last week belonging to Russia's largest online retailer, Wildberries. Ukrainian President Volodymyr Zelensky described the new strategy on Sunday. This week, he is headed to

0: This is NPR News.
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2: But talk impacts of storm and the specific parts of storm which we want people to prepare for. So that's storm surge, that's inland flooding from rain, that's wind, tornadoes.
3: Tune in Tuesday at noon. We'll be talking all things hurricane with John Scott, the head of the Brevard County Emergency Operations Center. From roof straps to evacuations, it's all right here on WFIT, music discovery for the Space Coast of Florida.
1: 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The Roots Rock Reggae Show with Ross Mike follows up at 3 p.m. Doo-wop soul and rock and roll from 6 to 8 with Dr. D, taking us into the Saturday song bag with your host Rob Killam. 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
5: Good morning, Amy Martinez. UCLA professor Daniel Blumenstein studies the behavior of wild marmots, you know, sort of like giant prairie dogs. And last month, in response to federal funding cuts to his research, he started an account on OnlyFans. That's the social media site commonly associated with adult content. The photos are of the marmots. So if you want some exclusive rodent content, sign up for Only Marms. Now, although the marmots are probably naked, all the posts are supposed to be G-rated. It's Morning Edition.
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5: It's Morning Edition from NPR News. I'm Amy Martinez.
7: And I'm Leila Fadel. The United Nations list of World Heritage Sites is a bit longer this morning because of a newly added swamp. The Okefenokee Swamp straddles part of the border between Georgia and Florida, and it's been recognized for its universal value to humanity. It joins other places on the list, like the Great Barrier Reef in Australia and India's Taj Mahal. Georgia Public Broadcasting's Jillian Mactoto takes us to the swamp.
8: Boating on a water trail into the Okefenokee National Wildlife Refuge is like going back in time.
9: Not going to have cell phone service. You don't even see the glow of the cities.
8: Josh Howard was raised in nearby Charlton County, one of four Georgia and Florida counties where the refuge sits. It's peaceful here, and he likes it that way.
9: It's just a really dark, quiet spot. You're not going to hear trains or cars.
8: Just our boat, which causes alligators to slink away and frightens a green heron.
10: When they get nervous, a green mohawk comes up on the top of their head.
8: Though the swamp never gets completely quiet.
9: The swamp has its own sounds and music that it plays going to bed and when you're waking up. It's just different things, you know. You may hear wild turkeys in the uplands in the mornings, and then at night you've got barred owls and pig frogs and everything else.
8: After we cut the engine about 2 miles in, we're gliding on dark water, reflecting pine trees like black glass.
9: The canal we're on right now is the Suwannee Canal. Yeah, there's a turtle there.
8: Cue the swamp music of crickets and frogs. This is the sound of a swamp so big, it's twice the size of all five boroughs of New York City. It's the largest subtropical freshwater wetland left in the entire Northern Hemisphere. It was spared from major development because the swamp is elevated and its water doesn't drain easily, creating a unique ecosystem.
0: This is almost exactly how it was hundreds of years ago.
8: Hunter Barber's family has been here for 7 generations. He's also on the boat and works for Okefenokee Swamp Park. He says the number of visitors has slowed in recent years.
0: We've had folks from all different nationalities come out. When COVID hit, that's never really bounced back.
8: But now he's hopeful. On Saturday, the United Nations Committee officially listed the swamp as a UNESCO World Heritage Site, alongside Yosemite, the Everglades, and the ruins at Pompeii.
0: We're able to share it with other folks and get a chance to tell our story about why we think this place is so special.
8: A new Okefenokee partnership formed last year across the 3 towns where you can enter the swamp. One of those towns is Waycross. Its tourism manager, Patrick Simmons, says a few new hotels and a handful of chain restaurants are already popping up.
11: The year before last, we had a Fairfield Inns open, and then we've got 2 new Wawas in town, which is, you know, pretty significant. And I got to feel like some of that is driven by the designation.
8: But UNESCO Vice Chair and Director of Culture Mike Robinson says that the development has to be balanced against the real purpose of the designation.
12: The bottom line of the World Heritage Convention is it's not about attracting tourists. It's about protecting the heritage.
8: Our swamp guide and Okefenokee local, Josh Howard, doesn't think that will be an issue.
9: I don't think we're going to be an Orlando or anything.
8: But he does want to see more visitors. And he says if the UNESCO listing gets more people to see this quiet, dark, last of its kind, watery corner of the world, that's good. For NPR News, I'm Jillian Magtoto in the Okefenokee.
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0: It's Morning Edition from NPR News. I'm Amy Martinez.
6: And I'm Leila Fadil. The Trump administration is ordering warning signs outside the Smithsonian's National Museum of American History. President Trump has been attacking the museum, claiming it does not accurately depict the nation's history. NPR's Janet Ujong Lee reports that this is not sitting well with many historians.
7: The executive order comes weeks after the administration's report saying that the Smithsonian was engaging in anti-white rhetoric and transgender activism. The Trump administration also called out the institution for being insufficiently patriotic. Reaction to the president's executive order was swift.
8: The White House seeks to impose a narrow, singular, celebratory narrative of American greatness.
7: That's Beth English, the executive director of the Organization of American Historians.
8: Crucially, that narrative would erase the conflict, the struggle, the diversity, the complexity that have always defined the American experience.
7: She says these warning signs, which are to be posted by the National Park Service outside the museum, are a targeted attack to break the public's trust of the Smithsonian and its historians.
9: I think the signage is kind of clever.
7: Mike Gonzalez is a senior research fellow at the Heritage Foundation, a conservative think tank. He appeared before a House subcommittee last week criticizing the Smithsonian leadership. He says he's delighted to see the museum will be able to correct what he says are its errors.
9: It's not really a trigger warning, but it's a way to say, hey, what you're going to see, it's not an objective representation of your own history.
7: NPR reached out to the Smithsonian and the National Park Service. Neither responded to requests for comment before air. Janet Ujong Lee, NPR News.
6: Tomorrow on Morning Edition, a digital artist wondered, what would the Smithsonian's dreams look like? He uploaded centuries of the institution's art and scientific records into an AI model and projected the results onto the Smithsonian castle. 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
0: ADHD, attention deficit hyperactivity disorder, was once viewed as a childhood condition mostly affecting hyperactive boys. Many girls remain undiagnosed until adulthood. NPR's Maria Godoy reports on the repercussions.
6: School used to be pretty easy for Kate Jarvis when she was a little girl, back in the 1980s.
10: I started out as a fantastic student. My mom used to refer to me as bright-eyed and bushy-tailed.
6: She got straight A's, was creative, and so organized, she'd even prep her toothbrush with toothpaste each night. Then puberty hit, and everything started to fall apart. She found it harder to focus, and her grades slipped.
10: It really hit my self-esteem badly. I felt pretty awful about myself.
6: In high school, she was diagnosed with anxiety and depression. She struggled to fit in. She says it stung when teachers would write comments like, "Kate has so much potential, if only she'd apply herself."
10: So it felt like character flaws rather than what it really was, which is undiagnosed ADHD.
6: Researchers say Jarvis's story is pretty common. For decades, ADHD research was conducted mostly on boys. But ADHD often looks different in girls, says Julia Schechter of the Duke Center for Girls and Women with ADHD.
11: They're more likely to appear distracted, disorganized, kind of have their head in the clouds, rather than show that overt, hyperactive, or impulsive behavior that can disrupt a classroom.
6: She says those symptoms are easier to miss. That's one reason why girls tend to get diagnosed years later than boys, often not until adulthood. Instead, women will spend years wondering what's wrong with them, being treated for anxiety or depression without addressing the underlying cause.
11: Sometimes those conditions are truly present. Other times, they're secondary to years of undiagnosed and untreated ADHD.
6: There is a cost to those lost years. ADHD is a neurodevelopmental condition that can influence impulse control and low self-esteem.
11: And for women, the risks are even more striking. So compared to girls and women without ADHD, those with ADHD have more problems with friendships. They're more likely to experience abuse by romantic partners, more likely to have a teen pregnancy.
6: They're also much more likely to self-harm. And there are other health risks, says Dr. Patricia Quinn. She's a developmental pediatrician specializing in ADHD in women and girls.
12: There is a higher incidence of many medical conditions in women with ADHD. And what we're seeing is, for example, obesity, eating disorders, heart disease.
6: A large study from the UK found women with ADHD die on average nearly 9 years earlier than their peers without the disorder.
12: It's not just an excuse for why I'm always late for work. It's a significant problem in their lives.
6: In recent years, growing recognition of gender differences in ADHD has helped lead to a surge in diagnosis among adult women. Nearly 7 million women have the diagnosis as of 2023. Experts say women often spend years masking their symptoms. But when life gets more complex, their compensation systems can crumble. Amy Ryer says she'd struggled her whole life with focus.
13: I just assumed that everything I was going to do was going to be really, really difficult and more difficult for me, but I didn't know why at that time until I was diagnosed.
6: Her breaking point came at age 48. She was caring for two teens and had a demanding job. When perimenopause hit, it all became too much.
13: So I was pretty overwhelmed and I wasn't sleeping.
6: In fact, research suggests estrogen fluctuations can exacerbate symptoms of ADHD in women, and perimenopause might be a particularly vulnerable time. Ryer says finally getting diagnosed was life-changing because it led to treatment. Once she found an ADHD medication that worked for her, it was like a light bulb came on.
13: Just saying to myself, oh my God, this must be what normal feels like.
6: Medication is just one part of treatment. Dr. Patricia Quinn says because so many women have dealt with a lifetime of demoralization and shame, cognitive behavioral therapy is also key.
12: Because you need to rewrite all those scripts that are going on in your head.
6: Kate Jarvis says after feeling like she didn't quite measure up for so long, getting diagnosed with ADHD in her late 30s led her to medication and therapy and ultimately to self-acceptance.
10: There's so much joy waiting on the other side. There is so much joy.
6: Maria Godoy, NPR News.
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14: When President Trump announced an anti-crime task force in Memphis last fall, federal and local officials never mentioned immigration enforcement as a goal. But the first few months shocked the community.
15: It was very evident that this was an immigration operation at its core.
14: Trump says he wants to replicate the Memphis task force elsewhere. I'm Elsa Chang. That's on All Things Considered from NPR News.
16: Local weather conditions from WFIT, Melbourne. Mostly sunny skies with an expected high near 91 degrees. Possible western winds ranging from 5 to 10 miles an hour and a 70% chance of showers and thunderstorms after 2 p.m. Tonight, expect cloudy skies with a low of 75.
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16: Here's a local and state news update from Florida Today and WFIT. I'm Evan Nemchak. The St. John's Water Management District has created a seagrass story map for the Indian River Lagoon. WFIT's Carrie Wright tells us more.
18: The new interactive seagrass story map highlights the recovery of the Indian River Lagoon and the restoration projects driving it. The map explains efforts such as muck removal, wetland restoration, stormwater treatment, and septic to sewer conversions that are helping seagrass rebound after pollution-fueled algae blooms destroyed an estimated 75% of the lagoon's seagrass beginning in 2011. New data show the underwater meadows are returning, an important sign of recovery for the lagoon and its wildlife. Although not yet at healthy levels, the map shows cause for cautious optimism.
16: The Center on Budget and Policy Priorities is warning SNAP participation is facing its fastest decline in decades. Ty Jones Cox, vice president for food assistance at the center, says the decline is due to the Republican reconciliation bill enacted last year. She says shifting SNAP's administrative costs to the states and penalizing technical errors is leading to harsher cuts in the program.
19: The cost shift, although it is not taking place until October 2027, states really didn't have time to make the needed adjustments in a slower pace. So what is happening is that states are concerned about a potential $100 million or more bill that is coming up. And so the only thing they can control is how to reduce their errors super quick is to kind of make it really more complicated for families to get on. Because at the end of the day, if your caseload is smaller, then you're on the hook for less money.
16: For Florida this year, that penalty was nearly $1 billion. According to Jones, SNAP participation fell by more than 4.5 million people nationwide. That's an 11% drop in just 9 months. The Trump administration recently announced a set of rule changes that will weaken protections under the Endangered Species Act. As Central Florida Public Media's environment reporter Molly Durig explains, conservationists are concerned about how the rule changes will affect species of animals and plants that are facing extinction.
20: Already, plants listed under the ESA aren't as well protected as animals. On private land, animals listed as endangered or threatened are protected from take, from being killed, injured, or otherwise harassed. Listed plants are not.
21: On private property, an endangered plant is your property. You can do with it as you wish.
20: Gene Kelly is with the Florida Native Plant Society. He says generally, the ESA winds up protecting listed plants incidentally when they coexist with a listed animal species relying on the plants for habitat.
21: Now, habitat isn't protected.
20: One of the ESA rule changes redefines the word harm to exclude harm to habitat for protected species. Kelly says it stands to destroy the law's primary way of protecting plants. The federal government says the rule change slated for September will, quote, end years of federal overreach by better protecting private property rights. In Oakland, I'm Molly Durig.
16: For these stories and more, visit floridatoday.com and WFIT.org. I'm Evan Nemchek.
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6: It's Morning Edition from NPR News. I'm Leila Fadel in Washington, D.C.
0: And I'm A. Martinez in Los Angeles, California. Democrats have their replacement candidate to take on Republican Senator Susan Collins in November.
6: Over the weekend, Troy Jackson officially took over for Graham Plattner, who dropped out after being accused of rape, something he denies. Collins is running for her sixth term in a state currently dominated by Democrats.
0: Steve Mistler from member station Maine Public is following the race. All right, so Steve, Troy Jackson was a president of the Maine Senate. He ran for governor this year, finished third. How did he persuade Democrats to overwhelmingly nominate him at their convention?
1: Well, I think the biggest reason, A, is Jackson was able to consolidate support so quickly is that his politics and platform are almost indistinguishable from Graham Plattner's. That is, he's a progressive Democrat who embraces the tax the rich, Medicare for all platform of Vermont Senator Bernie Sanders. In fact, Sanders endorsed both Plattner and Jackson, and the three of them campaigned together. And their message really seemed to energize the Democratic base here and even pulled a lot of independents. And of course, that energy didn't help Jackson in the governor's race, but he told me he's hoping he can harness it against Collins.
2: I think it's possible. I think it's, you know, anytime that people come together, you can change the world. And I definitely think that this is the time.
0: Yeah, and he's definitely sounding a little more subdued than Plattner there. He sounded that way when I spoke to him back in July, early July. Now, does that matter in terms of motivating voters?
1: It may. I mean, Plattner was a charismatic, dynamic speaker, and Jackson, by his own admission, is not. He was asked about this over the weekend, and he said he's a workhorse, not a show horse. But Democrats are hoping that his working-class bona fides and populist style could matter in this race. He's a logger who helped lead a high-profile labor dispute more than 20 years ago that really launched his political career. And while his positions on social issues have changed dramatically over time, his pro-worker pursuits have not. And he and Democrats think that Collins is especially vulnerable given that big corporations and wealthy people are spending heavily to support her reelection.
2: That's why, you know, we have the government we have. These billionaires have bought the government, and we don't have enough money to buy it back. And I am sick of that, and many, many people across the state and country are sick of it.
0: All right, so it's Jackson against Susan Collins. Has Collins responded to his nomination?

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9: Good morning, I'm Leila Faldin. 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Universal signed a deal with Atari to make movies based on 10 of their classic games like Asteroid, Centipede, and yes, Pong. I don't know what a Pong movie would look like, but I'm sure they're bouncing some ideas around. It's Morning Edition.
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9: It's Morning Edition from NPR News. I'm Leila Fadel.
11: And I'm A. Martinez. There are more than 2,300 confirmed cases of measles in the U.S. so far this year. That is slightly more than the total number of cases for all of last year, according to the CDC. Dr. Jennifer Nuzzo has been tracking this year's spike in measles. She's an epidemiologist who heads the Pandemic Center at the Brown University School of Public Health. Doctor, measles was officially eliminated from the U.S. in 2000. How did this resurgence happen?
12: Well, we've been seeing a slow progress towards measles circulating again because people are not vaccinating their kids as much as they used to be. But really, it's taken off quite extraordinarily since the beginning of 2025. And some of that is because of a lot of rhetoric right now that's been happening politically about vaccines and suggesting that they may not be safe, which is not true, suggesting that they may not work, which is definitely not true. And that has led to explosive outbreaks throughout the country, recurring outbreaks, to the point where we are now looking at measles being reestablished as a disease that kids could get if they're not vaccinated.
11: So you expect the U.S. will lose that eliminated status?
12: By all measure, we should lose that status. Measles has continued to be transmitted since the beginning of 2025. It shows no signs of stopping. States that had an outbreak that burnt itself out have seen outbreaks again. It's basically like whack-a-mole at this point.
11: All right. And just to be clear, eliminated means a disease has gone from a region. Eradicated means it's a global. It's gone completely, right?
12: Yeah, it basically means you drive your domestic transmission down to zero. We still had measles since we eliminated it in the year 2000, but they were sporadic cases imported when people traveled to other places.
11: Why is this resurgence in measles cases so serious?
12: Well, measles is a really terrible disease. You don't want to get measles. You don't want your children to get measles. First of all, it's a deadly disease. It kills a decent number of people. It puts a lot of people in the hospital, and that's bad for everybody. It's bad for the people who are there with measles. It's also bad for patients who now have a hospital that has to deal with the stress of measles. It's bad for societies because it costs tens of thousands of dollars per measles case. And if your child has measles as a toddler and recovers, you still have to worry about a very rare but fatal complication that can occur as much as a decade later. And that's a really terrible state to be in.
11: If someone is vaccinated from measles or their whole families are vaccinated, are they safe? Are they okay?
12: Yeah, so the great thing about the measles vaccine is it's one of the best vaccines we have. It's one of the safest vaccines we have. It's also one of the most effective, and it really does a great job of keeping people from getting sick with measles, certainly keeping people out of the hospital, keeping them from dying, which is the most important thing. But it does a pretty great job of reducing transmission, and that's how we have been able to eliminate it more than 25 years ago.
11: The Senate is considering the nomination of Dr. Erica Schwartz to lead the CDC. Her boss would be Health Secretary RFK Jr. He's pushed some conspiracy theories about vaccines. Quickly, Doctor, if you can, if she is confirmed, if Dr. Schwartz is confirmed, what does she have to do to reverse the rise of measles?
12: She has to issue an unequivocal statement that supports measles vaccination as the only way to protect people from measles. That is the only proven way to protect yourself from measles. We can't mince words here. We can't suggest that there are, more cons than there are pros. None of that is true. And unfortunately, confusing rhetoric coming out of the Department of Health and Human Services has complicated the issue in the midst of a deadly outbreak.
11: Dr. Jennifer Nuzzo directs the Pandemic Center at the Brown University School of Public Health. Doctor, thanks.
12: Thanks so much.
11: It's Morning Edition from NPR News. I'm E. Martinez.
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0: Tune in this Sunday and every Sunday and hear a solid lineup of specialty shows crafted by DJs that live right here on the Space Coast. FM Odyssey with Fred Migliori starts at 10 a.m. and Joni O brings us the Stray Cat Lounge at 1, followed by Bill Stewart with Folk, Bluegrass, and more, and Mozart's Attic with J-Ski from 6 until 9, where Future Echoes wraps up the broadcast day into the midnight hour. 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
1: When President Trump announced an anti-crime task force in Memphis last fall, federal and local officials never mentioned immigration enforcement as a goal. But the first few months shocked the community.
2: It was very evident that this was an immigration operation at its core.
1: Trump says he wants to replicate the Memphis task force elsewhere. I'm Ailsa Chang. That's on All Things Considered from NPR News.
3: Local weather conditions from WFIT, Melbourne. Mostly sunny skies with an expected high near 91 degrees. Possible western winds ranging from 5 to 10 miles an hour and a 70% chance of showers and thunderstorms after 2 p.m. Tonight, expect cloudy skies with a low of 75.
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3: Here's a local and state news update from Florida Today and WFIT. I'm Evan Nemchak. The St. John's Water Management District has created a seagrass story map for the Indian River Lagoon. WFIT's Carrie Wright tells us more.
5: The new interactive seagrass story map highlights the recovery of the Indian River Lagoon and the restoration projects driving it. The map explains efforts such as muck removal, wetland restoration, stormwater treatment, and septic to sewer conversions that are helping seagrass rebound after pollution-fueled algae blooms destroyed an estimated 75% of the lagoon's seagrass beginning in 2011. New data show the underwater meadows are returning, an important sign of recovery for the lagoon and its wildlife. Although not yet at healthy levels, the map shows cause for cautious optimism.
3: The Center on Budget and Policy Priorities is warning SNAP participation is facing its fastest decline in decades. Ty Jones Cox, Vice President for Food Assistance at the Center, says the decline is due to the Republican Reconciliation Bill enacted last year. She says shifting SNAP's administrative costs to the states and penalizing technical errors is leading to harsher cuts in the program.
6: The cost shift, although it is not taking place until October 2027, states really didn't have time to make the needed adjustments in a slower pace. So what is happening is states are concerned about a potential $100 million or more bill that is coming up. And so the only thing they can control is how to reduce their errors super quick is to kind of make it really more complicated for families to get on. Because at the end of the day, if your caseload is smaller, then you're on the hook for less money.
3: For Florida this year, that penalty was nearly $1 billion. According to Jones, SNAP participation fell by more than 4.5 million people nationwide. That's an 11% drop in just 9 months. The Trump administration recently announced a set of rule changes that will weaken protections under the Endangered Species Act. As Central Florida Public Media's environment reporter Molly Durig explains, conservationists are concerned about how the rule changes will affect species of animals and plants that are facing extinction.
7: Already, plants listed under the ESA aren't as well protected as animals. On private land, animals listed as endangered or threatened are protected from take, from being killed, injured, or otherwise harassed. Listed plants are not.
8: On private property, an endangered plant is your property. You can do with it as you wish.
7: Gene Kelly is with the Florida Native Plant Society. He says generally, the ESA winds up protecting listed plants incidentally when they coexist with a listed animal species relying on the plants for habitat.
8: Now, habitat isn't protected.
7: One of the ESA rule changes redefines the word harm to exclude harm to habitat for protected species. Kelly says it stands to destroy the law's primary way of protecting plants. The federal government says the rule change slated for September will, quote, end years of federal overreach by better protecting private property rights. In Oakland, I'm Molly Durig.
3: For these stories and more, visit floridatoday.com and WFIT.org. I'm Evan Nemchek.
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0: 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And from the estate of Joan B. Kroc, whose bequest serves as an enduring investment in the future of public radio and seeks to help NPR produce programming that meets the highest standards of public service in journalism and cultural expression. This is NPR.
10: It's Morning Edition from NPR News. I'm A. Martinez in Los Angeles, California.
11: And I'm Leila Fadil in Washington, D.C. Good morning. Ukraine is expanding its list of targets inside Russia. It repeatedly hit warehouses last week belonging to Russia's largest online retailer, Wildberries. Ukrainian President Volodymyr Zelensky described the new strategy on Sunday. This week, he is headed to Washington to discuss the state of the war with President Trump. To tell us how all that's being viewed from Russia, we're joined by NPR's Charles Maines in Moscow. Good morning, Charles.
12: Good morning, Leila.
11: Okay, start by telling us more about Wildberries and the role it plays in Russia.
12: Yeah, you know, Wildberries is Russia's version of Amazon.com. Mm-hmm. Jeff Bezos, in this scenario, is a woman named Tatiana Kim. She started the company out of her apartment as a school teacher on maternity leave back in 2004.
13: Дорогой, на Wildberries всемирный день шопинга.
14: И ты купила
13: туфли?
12: And as this early Wildberries ad conveys, the business focused on providing creature comforts, like slippers in this ad, to the emerging Russian middle class. Now, fast forward a few years, and Wildberries is now Russia's largest online retailer. And Kim is Russia's wealthiest woman, valued around $8 billion, that's with a B, dollars.
11: Wow.
12: So fundamentally, Wildberries is, or at least has been, a Russian success story, a company built on an idea that took off rather than, say, proximity to the Kremlin, which can often be the case.
11: So why is it a target?
12: Ukraine has now struck 10 Wildberry warehouses in different locations across Russia, killing at least 9 employees and injuring dozens more. The justification, according to Ukraine, is that Wildberry's vast offerings include military hardware. Now, Wildberries denies that charge, but there's no question the website offers, even sometimes advertises, items of use to soldiers on the battlefield in Ukraine. So, you know, helmets, night vision goggles, consumer drones, that sort of thing. That said, Ukrainian officials also say this is about bringing the war home to the Russian public in a new way. You know, we've already seen these Ukrainian attacks on energy infrastructure that have caused gas shortages. Well, now Ukraine is targeting commerce, logistics hubs, because Wildberries is part of this consumer ecosystem that's made living in Russia feel relatively normal, despite more than 4 years of war and Western sanctions.
11: What's the reaction been from Russians?
12: Well, these attacks, on logistics hubs have caused massive fires, and those images are spreading all over social media, as have video after video of Russian small business owners whose goods were in these warehouses and now face financial ruin. This is Olga Petrovskaya, who says here on her Instagram account that her family clothing business is disappearing before her eyes after 10,000 items burned. She's among those selling what's left at steep discounts to avoid further losses, which speaks to a common feeling that these warehouses are impossible to defend, that more attacks are coming, which is what Ukraine says will happen.
11: And presumably, this is all being done to pressure the Kremlin. What do they say?
12: Well, the Kremlin says these are terrorist attacks, and they've given no indication it'll influence

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2: Good morning, Amy Martinez. UCLA professor Daniel Blumenstein studies the behavior of wild marmots, you know, sort of like giant prairie dogs. And last month, in response to federal funding cuts to his research, he started an account on OnlyFans. That's the social media site commonly associated with adult content. The photos are of the marmots. So if you want some exclusive rodent content, sign up for Only Marms. Now, although the marmots are probably naked, all of the posts are supposed to be G-rated. It's Morning Edition.
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2: 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I'm Amy Martinez.
4: And I'm Leila Fadel. The United Nations list of World Heritage Sites is a bit longer this morning because of a newly added swamp. The Okefenokee Swamp straddles part of the border between Georgia and Florida, and it's been recognized for its universal value to humanity. It joins other places on the list, like the Great Barrier Reef in Australia and India's Taj Mahal. Georgia Public Broadcasting's Jillian Mactoto takes us to the swamp.
5: Boating on a water trail into the Okefenokee National Wildlife Refuge is like going back in time.
6: Not going to have cell phone service. You don't even see the glow of the cities.
5: Josh Howard was raised in nearby Charlton County, one of four Georgia and Florida counties where the refuge sits. It's peaceful here, and he likes it that way.
6: It's just a really dark, quiet spot. You're not going to hear trains or cars.
5: Just our boat, which causes alligators to slink away and frightens a green heron.
7: When they get nervous, a green mohawk comes up on the top of their head.
5: Though the swamp never gets completely quiet.
6: The swamp has its own sounds and music that it plays going to bed and when you're waking up. It's just different things, you know. You may hear wild turkeys in the uplands in the mornings, and then at night you got barred owls and pig frogs and everything else.
5: After we cut the engine about 2 miles in, we're gliding on dark water, reflecting pine trees like black glass.
6: The canal we're on right now is the Suwannee Canal. Yeah, there's a turtle there.
5: Cue the swamp music of crickets and frogs. This is the sound of a swamp so big, it's twice the size of all five boroughs of New York City. It's the largest subtropical freshwater wetland left in the entire Northern Hemisphere. It was spared from major development because the swamp is elevated and its water doesn't drain easily, creating a unique ecosystem.
8: This is almost exactly how it was hundreds of years ago.
5: Hunter Barber's family has been here for 7 generations. He's also on the boat and works for Okefenokee Swamp Park. He says the number of visitors has slowed in recent years.
8: We've had folks from all different nationalities come out. When COVID hit, that's never really bounced back.
5: But now he's hopeful. On Saturday, the United Nations Committee officially listed the swamp as a UNESCO World Heritage Site, alongside Yosemite, the Everglades, and the ruins at Pompeii.
8: We're able to share it with other folks and get a chance to tell our story about why we think this place is so special.
5: A new Okefenokee partnership formed last year across the three towns where you can enter the swamp. One of those towns is Waycross. Its tourism manager, Patrick Simmons, says a few new hotels and a handful of chain restaurants are already popping up.
9: The year before last, we had a Fairfield Inns open, and then we've got two new Wawas in town, which is, you know, pretty significant. And I got to feel like some of that is driven by the designation.
5: But UNESCO Vice Chair and Director of Culture Mike Robinson says that the development has to be balanced against the real purpose of the designation.
10: The bottom line of the World Heritage Convention is it's not about attracting tourists, it's about protecting the heritage.
5: Our swamp guide and Okefenokee local, Josh Howard, doesn't think that will be an issue.
11: I don't think we're going to be an Orlando or anything.
5: But he does want to see more visitors. And he says, if the UNESCO listing gets more people to see this quiet, dark, last of its kind, watery corner of the world, that's good. For NPR News, I'm Jillian Magtoto in the Okefenokee.
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12: 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The Roots Rock Reggae Show with Ross Mike follows up at 3 p.m. Doo-wop soul and rock and roll from 6 to 8 with Dr. D, taking us into the Saturday song bag with your host Rob Killam. 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FM Odyssey with Fred Migliori starts at 10 a.m. and Joni O brings us the Stray Cat Lounge at 1, followed by Bill Stewart with Folk, Bluegrass, and more, and Mozart's Attic with Jay Ski from 6 until 9, where Future Echoes wraps up the broadcast day into the midnight hour. 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
3: But talk impacts of storm and the specific parts of storm which we want people to prepare for. So that's storm surge, that's inland flooding from rain, that's wind, tornadoes.
4: 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We'll be talking all things hurricane with John Scott, the head of the Brevard County Emergency Operations Center. From roof straps to evacuations, it's all right here on WFIT, Music Discovery for the Space Coast of Florida.
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0: It's Morning Edition from NPR News. I'm Amy Martinez.
7: And I'm Leila Fadil. The Trump administration is ordering warning signs outside the Smithsonian's National Museum of American History. President Trump has been attacking the museum, claiming it does not accurately depict the nation's history. NPR's Janet Ujong Lee reports that this is not sitting well with many historians.
8: The executive order comes weeks after the administration's report saying that the Smithsonian was engaging in anti-white rhetoric and transgender activism. The Trump administration also called out the institution for being insufficiently patriotic. Reaction to the president's executive order was swift.
9: The White House seeks to impose a narrow, singular, celebratory narrative of American greatness.
8: That's Beth English, the executive director of the Organization of American Historians.
9: Crucially, that narrative would erase the conflict, the struggle, the diversity, the complexity that have always defined the American experience.
8: She says these warning signs, which are to be posted by the National Park Service outside the museum, are a targeted attack to break the public's trust of the Smithsonian and its historians.
10: I think the signage is kind of clever.
8: Mike Gonzalez is a senior research fellow at the Heritage Foundation, a conservative think tank. He appeared before a House subcommittee last week criticizing the Smithsonian leadership. He says he's delighted to see the museum will be able to correct what he says are its errors.
10: It's not really a trigger warning, but it's a way to say, hey, what are you going to see? It's not a an objective representation of your own history.
8: NPR reached out to the Smithsonian and the National Park Service. Neither responded to requests for comment before air. Janet Ujongli, NPR News.
7: Tomorrow on Morning Edition, a digital artist wondered, what would the Smithsonian's dreams look like? He uploaded centuries of the institution's art and scientific records into an AI model and projected the results onto the Smithsonian castle. 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
0: ADHD, attention deficit hyperactivity disorder, was once viewed as a childhood condition mostly affecting hyperactive boys. Many girls remain undiagnosed until adulthood. NPR's Maria Godoy reports on the repercussions.
7: School used to be pretty easy for Kate Jarvis when she was a little girl, back in the 1980s.
11: I started out as a fantastic student. My mom used to refer to me as bright-eyed and bushy-tailed.
7: She got straight A's, was creative, and so organized, she'd even prep her toothbrush with toothpaste each night. Then puberty hit, and everything started to fall apart. She found it harder to focus, and her grades slipped.
11: It really hit my self-esteem badly. I felt pretty awful about myself.
7: In high school, she was diagnosed with anxiety and depression. She struggled to fit in. She says it stung when teachers would write comments like, "Kate has so much potential, if only she'd apply herself."
11: So it felt like character flaws rather than what it really was, which is undiagnosed ADHD.
7: Researchers say Jarvis's story is pretty common. For decades, ADHD research was conducted mostly on boys. But ADHD often looks different in girls, says Julia Schechter of the Duke Center for Girls and Women with ADHD.
12: They're more likely to appear distracted, disorganized, kind of have their head in the clouds, rather than show that overt, hyperactive, or impulsive behavior that can disrupt a classroom.
7: She says those symptoms are easier to miss. That's one reason why girls tend to get diagnosed years later than boys, often not until adulthood. Instead, women will spend years wondering what's wrong with them, being treated for anxiety or depression without addressing the underlying cause.
12: Sometimes those conditions are truly present. Other times, they're secondary to years of undiagnosed and untreated ADHD.
7: There is a cost to those lost years. ADHD is a neurodevelopmental condition that can influence impulse control and low self-esteem.
12: And for women, the risks are even more striking. So compared to girls and women without ADHD, those with ADHD have more problems with friendships. They're more likely to experience abuse by romantic partners, more likely to have a teen pregnancy.
7: They're also much more likely to self-harm. And there are other health risks, says Dr. Patricia Quinn. She's a developmental pediatrician specializing in ADHD in women and girls.
13: There is a higher incidence of many medical conditions in women with ADHD. And what we're seeing is, for example, obesity, eating disorders, heart disease.
7: A large study from the UK found women with ADHD die on average nearly 9 years earlier than their peers without the disorder.
13: It's not just an excuse for why I'm always late for work. It's a significant problem in their lives.
7: In recent years, growing recognition of gender differences in ADHD has helped lead to a surge in diagnosis among adult women. Nearly 7 million women have the diagnosis as of 2023. Experts say women often spend years masking their symptoms, but when life gets more complex, their compensation systems can crumble. Amy Ryer says she'd struggled her whole life with focus.
14: I just assumed that everything I was going to do was going to be really, really difficult and more difficult for me, but I didn't know why at that time until I was diagnosed.
7: Her breaking point came at age 48. She was caring for two teens and had a demanding job. When perimenopause hit, it all became too much.
14: So I was pretty overwhelmed and I wasn't sleeping.
7: In fact, research suggests estrogen fluctuations can exacerbate symptoms of ADHD in women, and perimenopause might be a particularly vulnerable time. Ryer says finally getting diagnosed was life-changing because it led to treatment. Once she found an ADHD medication that worked for her, it was like a light bulb came on.
14: Just saying to myself, oh my God, this must be what normal feels like.
7: Medication is just one part of treatment. Dr. Patricia Quinn says because so many women have dealt with a lifetime of demoralization and shame, cognitive behavioral therapy is also key.
13: Because you need to rewrite all those scripts that are going on in your head.
7: Kate Jarvis says after feeling like she didn't quite measure up for so long, getting diagnosed with ADHD in her late 30s led her to medication and therapy and ultimately to self-acceptance.
11: There is so much joy waiting on the other side. There is so much joy.
7: Maria Godoy, NPR News.
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15: When President Trump announced an anti-crime task force in Memphis last fall, federal and local officials never mentioned immigration enforcement as a goal. But the first few months shocked the community.
16: It was very evident that this was an immigration operation at its core.
15: Trump says he wants to replicate the Memphis task force elsewhere. I'm Elsa Chang. That's on All Things Considered from NPR News.
17: Local weather conditions from WFIT, Melbourne. Mostly sunny skies with an expected high near 91 degrees. Possible western winds ranging from 5 to 10 miles an hour and a 70% chance of showers and thunderstorms after 2 p.m. Tonight, expect cloudy skies with a low of 75.
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17: Here's a local and state news update from Florida Today and WFIT. I'm Evan Nemchak. The St. John's Water Management District has created a seagrass story map for the Indian River Lagoon. WFIT's Kerry Wright tells us more.
19: The new interactive seagrass story map highlights the recovery of the Indian River Lagoon and the restoration projects driving it. The map explains efforts such as muck removal, wetland restoration, stormwater treatment, and septic to sewer conversions that are helping seagrass rebound after pollution-fueled algae blooms destroyed an estimated 75% of the lagoon's seagrass beginning in 2011. New data show the underwater meadows are returning, an important sign of recovery for the lagoon and its wildlife. Although not yet at healthy levels, the map shows cause for cautious optimism.
17: The Center on Budget and Policy Priorities is warning SNAP participation is facing its fastest decline in decades. Ty Jones Cox, Vice President for Food Assistance at the Center, says the decline is due to the Republican Reconciliation Bill enacted last year. She says shifting SNAP's administrative costs to the states and penalizing technical errors is leading to harsher cuts in the program.
20: The cost shift, although it is not taking place until October 2027, states really didn't have time to make the needed adjustments in a slower pace. So what is happening is states are concerned about a potential $100 million or more bill that is coming up. And so the only thing they can control is how to reduce their errors super quick is to kind of make it really more complicated for families to get on. Because at the end of the day, if your caseload is smaller, then you're on the hook for less money.
17: For Florida this year, that penalty was nearly $1 billion. According to Jones, SNAP participation fell by more than 4.5 million people nationwide. That's an 11% drop in just 9 months. The Trump administration recently announced a set of rule changes that will weaken protections under the Endangered Species Act. As Central Florida Public Media's environment reporter Molly Durig explains, conservationists are concerned about how the rule changes will affect species of animals and plants that are facing extinction.
21: Already, plants listed under the ESA aren't as well protected as animals. On private land, animals listed as endangered or threatened are protected from take, from being killed, injured, or otherwise harassed. Listed plants are not.
22: On private property, an endangered plant is your property. You can do with it as you wish.
21: Gene Kelly is with the Florida Native Plant Society. He says generally, the ESA winds up protecting listed plants incidentally when they coexist with a listed animal species relying on the plants for habitat.
22: Now, habitat isn't protected.
21: One of the ESA rule changes redefines the word harm to exclude harm to habitat for protected species. Kelly says it stands to destroy the law's primary way of protecting plants. The federal government says the rule change slated for September will, quote, end years of federal overreach by better protecting private property rights. In Oakland, I'm Molly Durig.
17: For these stories and more, visit floridatoday.com and WFIT.org. 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
7: It's Morning Edition from NPR News. I'm Leila Fadel in Washington, D.C.
0: And I'm A. Martinez in Los Angeles, California. Democrats have their replacement candidate to take on Republican Senator Susan Collins in November.
7: Over the weekend, Troy Jackson officially took over for Graham Plattner, who dropped out after being accused of rape, something he denies. Collins is running for her sixth term in a state currently dominated by Democrats.
0: Steve Mistler from member station Maine Public is following the race. All right, so Steve, Troy Jackson was a president of the Maine Senate. He ran for governor this year, finished third. How did he persuade Democrats to overwhelmingly nominate him at their convention?
1: Well, I think the biggest reason, A, is Jackson was able to consolidate support so quickly is that his politics and platform are almost indistinguishable from Graham Plattner's. That is, he's a progressive Democrat who embraces the tax the rich, Medicare for all platform of Vermont Senator Bernie Sanders. In fact, Sanders endorsed both Plattner and Jackson, and the three of them campaigned together. And their message really seemed to energize the Democratic base here and even pulled a lot of independents. And of course, that energy didn't help Jackson in the governor's race, but he told me he's hoping he can harness it against Collins.
2: I think it's possible. I think it's, you know, anytime that people come together, you can change the world. And I definitely think that this is the time.
0: Yeah, and he's definitely sounding a little more subdued than Plattner there. He sounded that way when I spoke to him back in July, early July. Now, does that matter in terms of motivating voters?
1: It may. I mean, Plattner was a charismatic, dynamic speaker, and Jackson, by his own admission, is not. He was asked about this over the weekend, and he said he's a workhorse, not a show horse. But Democrats are hoping that his working class bona fides and populist style could matter in this race. He's a logger who helped lead a high-profile labor dispute more than 20 years ago that really launched his political career. And while his positions on social issues have changed dramatically over time, his pro-worker pursuits have not. And he and Democrats think that Collins is especially vulnerable given that big corporations and wealthy people are spending heavily to support her reelection.
2: That's why, you know, we have the government we have. These billionaires have bought the government and we don't have enough money to buy it back. And I am sick of that. And many, many people across the state and country are sick of it.
0: All right. So it's Jackson against Susan Collins. Has Collins responded to his nomination?
1: She has. I mean, she called Jackson a, quote, Bernie bro in a reporter's gaggle last week. And that was before his nomination was official. And over the weekend, her campaign released a statement basically saying that Jackson and the Democrats are making grand promises that will cost trillions of dollars. But while Democrats want to shackle her to Trump and billionaires, she's also trying to run a very local campaign that focuses on the money she brings to Maine. That's how she was so successful in the 2020 election.
0: All right. Jackson does not have a lot of time before Election Day. How is he going to assemble a campaign?
1: Well, that will be a challenge. Money will be a challenge. Collins has spent very little and Jackson has very little. But when I talked to him, he was more worried about time.
0: All right. That's Steve Mistler from member station Maine Public. Steve, thank you.
1: My pleasure.
7: Two small businesses are already suing over last week's tariffs on products from more than 80 countries. One import tax of 10% expired on Friday, and the Trump administration put a new set in place ranging from 10 to 12.5%. So let's check back in with another small business that's been dealing with tariffs. Basic Fun is a toy company that imports Lincoln Logs and other classic toys, mainly from China. CEO Jay Foreman is on the line with us. Good morning and welcome back to the program.
3: It's good to be here on another Groundhog Day.
7: Another Groundhog Day. That's how you feel this morning?
3: Yeah, it's really amazing. It makes me think about the quote from Randolph Hearst. You give me the pictures and I'll give you the war. And the administration is basically saying, you give me a clause and I'll give you a tariff war. And it's the third war now in the last 18 months we've been involved.

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3: But talk impacts of storm, and the specific parts of storm which we want people to prepare for. So that's storm surge, that's inland flooding from rain, that's wind, tornadoes.
4: Tune in Tuesday at noon. We'll be talking all things hurricane with John Scott, the head of the Brevard County Emergency Operations Center. 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
0: Good morning, I'm Leila Fadil. Did you ever play Pong at the arcade and think, I wonder what the story is behind these two paddles?

Good morning, Space Coast. Happy Monday. I'm your host, Mikey. I'll be here for the next couple of hours here on 89.5 FM WFIT, music discovery station from the Space Coast of Florida, streaming around the globe at WFIT.org. And starting off with Thundercat, featuring Lil Yachty and Flying Lotus on the production we had. I did this to myself. Coming up, Mark Broussard and Joe Bonamassa. We got some REM. We got Brandon Flowers with some solo work, Away from the Killers, and Devin Gilfillian. First up, Black Dog Rabbit Hole here on WFIT.

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was Mark Broussard with Joe Bonamassa and I'm Going Home. Before that, we heard Pretty Persuasion from REM. Also, Brandon Flowers in the set with Plans started the set off with Black Dog Rabbit Hole from Devin Gilfillian, one of his latest tracks. And coming up next, we've got a classic from the Velvet Underground. We're going to hear from Ray LaMontagne. Got the music from Cage the Elephant. Also, the Afghan Whigs. Jungle Roo here on WFIT in Melbourne.

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That was a first listen from Eddie Ninevolt, guy that's been playing with the Black Keys on tour. We heard Blowing Up. Before that, Pet Shop Boys with Loneliness, and Sade performing Keep Looking. Also Interpol on the set with See Out Loud. I've got a track from Sheer Mag. It was really popping off back when Bernie Sanders was on the campaign trail. It's called Expect the Bayonets. Stick around. We've got plenty more music where that came from. We've got an NPR news break and more music here on your music discovery station, WFIT. Expect the Bayonet.

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1: But talk impacts of storm and the specific parts of storm which we want people to prepare for. So that's storm surge, that's inland flooding from rain, that's wind, tornadoes.
2: Tune in Tuesday at noon. We'll be talking all things hurricane with John Scott, the head of the Brevard County Emergency Operations Center. From roof straps to evacuations, it's all right here on WFIT, music discovery for the Space Coast of Florida.
3: Brevard County's annual fertilizer ban is in effect June 1st through September 30th. Heavy rainfall can wash fertilizers into stormwater systems and natural water bodies, fueling algae blooms and harming fish, dolphins, manatee, and other wildlife. Residents should mulch grass clippings, water when needed, and keep yard waste out of the street. 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

Opening up the 10 o'clock hour with Santigold, Disparate Youth, just after the newscast, and then followed up by Johnny Blue Skies and the Dark Clouds, their latest track, Don't Let Go, a first listen. And we just heard U2 with Street of Dreams, all right here on your music discovery station, 89.5 FM WFIT in Melbourne. We've got American Aquarium in this next set. We're also going to hear from the Black Crows, and I've got the Lone Bellow along with Phoenix. First up, the Lone Bellow. Here's Good Times.

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off of the OK Computer album by Radiohead. That was Palo Alto this morning on WFIT. It's like that from the Black Crowes before that. We heard American Aquarium with History Repeats Itself. A little bit of Phoenix in the set with Armistice. And the Lone Bellow started things off with Good Times. Coming up, we're going to hear an eclectic set of music. We've got tracks from Blues Traveler, Role Model, Grizzly Bear, The Ocean Blue, and this from Mountjoy and Gigi Perez, In the Middle, this morning on WFIT, your music discovery station.

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Some call it a French harp. Some people call it a mouth organ. I just call it a harmonica because I'm normal. That was Blues Traveler with Most Precarious this morning on WFIT 89.5 FM, your music discovery station from the campus of Florida Tech. We heard Role Model before that with High Hopes 3000. Also Grizzly Bear with A Simple Answer. The Ocean Blue with a track from 1989. Before that, Between Something and Nothing and Mountjoy and Gigi Perez started the set off with In the Middle. Coming up, we've got a track from Angel Olsen, an essential from her discography. Normally, I would hand things over to Steve Yasko on a Monday, but today I'm going to stick around until about 2 o'clock where World Cafe takes over. And I always like to remind you, even though I'm not leaving, about later on tonight. Tonight, 7 to 10, we've got Keller Radio. Steve Keller has a bunch of segments and artist interviews and cool stuff with Stu Richardson. We've got Telling the Ghost of Our Lord. Also, Danilo. We've got from Trash Cinema. Yeah, it's going to be a good time. So tune into that and enjoy guitar tracks after that with Brian Tarquin, who also has exclusive interviews and music with excellent guitar work. So if you're into that, check it out every Monday night. Anyway, Angel Olsen taking us into that NPR news break with Shut Up, Kiss Me.

Starting off the 11 o'clock hour with the latest from Steve Lacy off of his most recent album that came out about 10 days ago. The album was called Oh Yeah. The track was called The Feeling here on WFIT, your music discovery station. Coming up, Cold War Kids. We've got a track from Chris Hess. We're going to hear from Black Pumas. And I've got a first listen from Baby Rose. This is a track called Better here on WFIT.

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Cold War Kids performing Complainer here on WFIT. Before that, Salma Hayek from Chris Hess. We heard Mrs. Postman from Black Pumas. And we started the set off with Jasmine Rose Wilson, better known as Baby Rose. That was a track called Better. A first listen. And we're always glad to bring you new artists whenever we can. Coming up, we've got Wings, also known as Paul McCartney and Wings. We're also going to hear from area legends, Gary Laser Eyes. We've got Lil Ugly Mane and a different type of legend, a horror punk group. You might have heard of them, Misfits. It's a track called Some Kind of Hate here on WFIT.

Wings from Junior's Farm here on 89.5 WFIT in Melbourne. Before that, we heard Gary Laser Eyes. Big fan of that group. Good friends of the station. Big Pine Key. Also, an artist known as Lil Ugly Mane. Went from dark ambient to making hip-hop and then indie rock. Kind of a big genre leaper. A track called Headboard. And we started the set off with Misfits and Some Kind of Hate. All right here on WFIT 89.5 FM. Good luck finding a combo of music like that anywhere else on the FM dial. 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

Good Times, End Times, one of the latest tracks from the band Goose here on WFIT, your music discovery station. And before that, we heard Kurt Vile with Chance to Bleed, also Cigarettes After Sex, Twizzler, started the set off with Buddy Guy, Keep It to Myself. We've got the Strokes to take us into the NPR news break at the top of the hour. Stick around, plenty more music on the other side. I'll be with you here until about 2 o'clock, where World Cafe takes over. And you can enjoy the other programming as well. Also, we've got All Things Considered at 4 o'clock until 7, 7 to 10. We've got Keller Radio featuring local artists, indie rock, deep cuts, and all that. Can't remember the catchphrase off the top of my head. And we've got Guitar Tracks with Brian Tarquin from 10 to midnight. So you really can't go wrong when you keep it on 89.5 FM all day, all night. Play it on your smart speaker. I know a lot of folks are playing us on their smart speakers. I just kind of, anytime I see a smart speaker, I walk in and I say, hey, you know, Google or Alexa or whatever. And then I say, play WFIT. And then it does. It's like magic. Anyway, we've got the Strokes, Heart in a Cage.

Good afternoon. Opening up the 12 o'clock hour with Death Cab for Cutie, a track called Riptides here on WFIT 89.5 FM. We've got N.T. Jones in this next set. We've also got Kevin Morby, Brandi Carlile, and Ryan Beatty. Here's a track called Secret Language here on WFIT 89.5 FM, your music discovery station. I'm your host, Mikey.

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0: That was M.T. Jones. That's the letter M and letter T, Jones. I don't understand. Before that, Kevin Morby with 100,000 and You and Me on the Rock from Brandi Carlile. Started the set off with Ryan Beatty and Secret Language, one of his latest singles. Coming up, we've got the White Stripes. We've got Lucas Nelson, also Billy Bragg, and this from Lorde. It's called Team. You're on WFIT in Melbourne.
1: Wait till you're announced.

Why Can't You Be Nicer to Me from the White Stripes. Before that, Turn Off the News from Lucas Nelson. We also heard The Saturday Boy from Billy Bragg, and Lord started the set off with Team. Got Mumford and Sons in this next set. We're also going to hear from Weezer on a collab with Wednesday. And I've got a track off of the One Hot Minute bonus track off of the deluxe release. A rare case of Dave Navarro instead of John Frusciante on the guitar. Here's Red Hot Chili Peppers with Bob.

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Mumford & Sons with Cave. And we also heard Weezer, We Might As Well Be Strangers, featuring the group Wednesday. And Red Hot Chili Peppers started the set off with a track simply entitled Bob. Got Alabama Shakes with a first listen coming up here to take us into that top of the hour news break from NPR. Stick around. I'll be here for another hour or so here on WFIT 89.5 FM, your music discovery station. Here's I Feel Hope.

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Mikey here with you until about 2 o'clock where World Cafe starts up, and you can enjoy even more music after that. Coming up, we've got Haim, we've got Bridget Calls Me Baby, a little bit of Modest Mouse with one of their latest tracks, and this from Chris Hess. It's called On My Way.

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The trio known as Haim, all sisters, here on WFIT. If I Could Change Your Mind was the title of that track. I Can Take the Sun Out of the Sky from Bridget Calls Me Baby. Before that, we heard Picking Dragon's Pockets from Modest Mouse. And On My Way at the start of the set from Chris Hess, known for his participation in the band Swim, the band that started here in town. Coming up, we've got Infinity Song, we've got Oasis, also Chris Isaac, and this from Violent Femmes, Confessions, this afternoon on WFIT.

0: 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And I don't even want to hear about your confessions.
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That was Infinity's song performing Hurricane, and rock and roll star from Oasis. Before that, we heard Chris Isaak with the track Please and Confessions from Violent Femmes at the start of the set. All right, here on your music discovery station, 89.5 FM WFIT. Pretty sure the Violent Femmes were a headlining act for a show that we put together back when they were in their heyday. Coming up, we've got the Warren Treaty. We've got a track from Passion Pit. Also this from Yukimi, otherwise known as Little Dragon. This is Get It Over here on WFIT, your music discovery station in Melbourne.

The War and Treaty with You Can't Hurt Me Anymore. And I'm Perfect before that from Passion Pit and Get It Over from Yukimi to start that set off. One more track before I hand things over to the folks at WXPN for World Cafe. And again, I want to remind you that it's Monday. That means we got plenty of great programming for you. All Things Considered starts at 4, 7 to 10. We've got Keller Radio with exclusive interviews this week. Stu Richardson, Telly and the Ghost of Our Lord, and Danilo from Trash Cinema to be interviewed. And we've got Guitar Tracks with Brian Tarquin from 10 to midnight. Taking us into that top of the hour, we've got Emerson, Lake, and Palmer with a track off of the 1973 album Brain Salad Surgery, featuring artwork from the Swiss artist H.R. Giger. This is a track called You Still Turn Me On here on WFIT.

0: Thundercat, you left without saying goodbye on World Cafe. It's a song from his new album, Distracted. We are going to say goodbye, though. I'm not going to leave you without saying goodbye.
1: I'm going to show you my feet.
0: Oh, my. Well, all right. Turn these mics and cameras off.
1: I'm going to.
0: Thundercat has been my guest.
1: Blur out the feet shot.
0: Yeah. Censored feet shots on the World Cafe Instagram if you want to check those out. Thundercat has been my guest today. Thank you so much. This has been so much fun.
1: Thank you for having me.
0: The record is so great.
1: Thank you.
0: I'm Raina Duras, back in a moment with more World Cafe.
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0: Before that quick break here on World Cafe, you heard my session with Thundercat. You got to check out the video for that, even if it's just for his outfit, which includes a Star Trek shirt that I was very, very jealous of, and a giant metal chest plate. Just go watch it yourself. You can go to youtube.com/worldcafe or worldcafe.org. Thundercat is a big fan of your next artist. And fun fact, Thundercat's brother, Robert Bruner Jr., worked as a session musician with this guy at his Paisley Park studio. Here's Prince, Raspberry Beret.

0: Chance to Bleed. That's Kurt Vile. That's this hour of World Cafe. Thanks again to Thundercat for such a fun conversation earlier this hour. And thanks to World Cafe producer Miguel Perez for his work on that session. Also, thanks to our affiliates across the country who bring you this show on the air and the whole team who make it happen here. We produce it at WXPN at the University of Pennsylvania in Philadelphia. I'm Raina Duras. Thanks for listening to World Cafe from NPR.
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2: 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Local weather conditions from WFIT, Melbourne. Mostly cloudy skies with an expected low around 76 degrees. Possible west-southwest winds around 5 miles an hour and a 20% chance of showers before 9 p.m. Tomorrow, expect sunny skies with a high near 93 degrees.
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0: Earlier this month, Alabama Shakes finally announced details for their first new album in 11 years. I'll tell you about it and share this new song from them coming up. It's gonna take more than past chases, please. It's gonna take a lot of don't know if I can. Plus, lots more new music on deck from Kevin Morby. 100,000 people. 100,000 lives. Steve Lacy.

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0: All those tunes and more on the way. I'm Raina Duras, and this is World Cafe. First, a song about an outsider who lives in a dump on the outskirts of town who gets to live out his fantasies on the radio, which is coincidentally exactly how I got started. Peter Gabriel, on the air.

0: from his new album, Oh Yeah, he put out earlier this month, new from Steve Lacy, The Feeling. A song that gets at the feeling of being in love, performed by ex-lovers on Live from the Archives, next on World Cafe.
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0: Imagine singing a love song as a duet with your ex. I'm Raina Duras, starting live from the archives on World Cafe with a big love song today from Edward Sharp and the Magnetic Zeros, a band fronted by Alex Ebert and Jade Castrinos, who wrote this song when they were best friends. Then they fell in love, and then they broke up. And you might think that doing a love song together at that point would be horrible, but here's Alex talking on World Cafe in 2012 about what it was like to perform this huge hit after their breakup.
3: When we'd be singing it and it was less than free between us and we were sort of, you know, on edge a little bit, that would be really intense and sort of and hard to get through. And the desire to get through it, though, and break onto that next level where we were able to sing it with smiles and complete freedom of expression, I think was always on both our minds. And so in some ways a major focal point, because in some ways it was an indicator of our friendship and where our friendship

0: Love and Hate. In a second, a song about love and freedom on World Cafe.
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1: Love and freedom. Two things that sound pretty great, right? Two things you could argue pretty much every human being wants. But sometimes love and falling in love can make you feel trapped. Your next artist, Australia's Julia Jacklin, says, "I want to love and be loved, but I also want to be free. The tension between those two things has been the central question of my life." She explores that tension in this song from her new album coming out in the fall on World Cafe. I'm Raina Duras. Here's Julia Jacklin. "Get Away From Me. I Think I'll Love You Soon."

0: start something that's theirs, whether it be a recording studio, giving music lessons, painting, or selling photography. And as a town, we're trying to find those corridors to opportunity.
1: Cobbler Matt Paisley, also a high school woodshop teacher, is showing Marcy Sharon how to trim a boot sole's edges.
2: Just fix the general shape and then get the rand ground down a little bit more so it's a little more tapered.
3: Yes,
2: sir. If you're comfortable doing that?
3: I am.
1: Sharon is a seamstress in the county, runs her own shop out of a garage.
4: Wedding dresses to boat seats to upholstery jobs.
1: People bring her their old shoes, but she hasn't known what to do with them. Paisley says this makerspace is unique. Cobbling is sort of a dying craft. There's virtually nowhere for people like Sharon to learn.
2: All this equipment is very difficult to use, very heavy, very expensive. People can't dabble in this normally, right?
1: In addition to classes, the makerspace plans to soon offer memberships so locals can use the equipment, kind of like a gym, and eventually earn certifications in trades like cobbling.
4: I've been off the sole a few times.
2: I gotta say, Marcy, that is really pretty good.
1: Sharon's first pair of cowboy boots, almost done. She plans to use the makerspace to expand her business, like an upcoming job helping repair gear for the fire department.
4: It's very, very helpful to have the tools that you need to do a job.
1: And she signed on as a teacher at the space next fall, helping pass on the craft of cobbling and making Grand Lake a more vibrant place to visit and live. For NPR News, I'm Rachel Cohen.
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9: And I'm Sasha Pfeiffer. Time now for My Unsung Hero, our series from the team at Hidden Brain. My Unsung Hero tells the stories of people whose kindness left a lasting impression on someone else. Today's story is a favorite from 2022. It comes from John Moe. In the early 90s, Moe moved to Seattle to follow his dream of becoming a writer or an actor. Instead, he found himself working full-time in customer service at a software company. One day, he stopped by the office of a woman he knew in human resources named Jane. She told him about a new job opening up at her husband's company. She said they were looking for someone creative.
10: And I said, oh, okay, so you want to know if I can think of anybody creative? And she knew some of the other work I was doing on the side and the theater stuff and the comedy stuff. And she

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0: This is All Things Considered from NPR News. I'm Juana Summers.
11: And I'm Sasha Pfeiffer. States that rely on the Colorado River expect major news as soon as today. It's about a new federal plan for sharing the river's water. And it will reverberate across those state economies, especially in California and Arizona and Nevada, because the plan is expected to result in big cutbacks in their water supply. Alex Hager at member station KJZZ in Phoenix is here to explain. Hi, Alex.
12: Hello.
11: So, Alex, as you know, 7 states share in Colorado River water. Those states include some big cities, LA, Phoenix, Denver. They rely on that water. Why is the federal government stepping in now and changing how much water each of the states can have?
12: Negotiators from the 7 states that use the river have been trying for years to agree on a new plan that reins in demand for the shrinking river. But they could not find a consensus. So with the current rules expiring this fall, the federal government has to step in and impose its own plan.
11: So give us some more detail about what will change for those states that rely on this water.
12: We don't know the exact size of cutbacks yet, but Arizona, Nevada, and California are probably going to lose the most water. We expect the biggest cuts to hit the Phoenix and Tucson areas, and officials say the exact size of those cuts will probably be announced Friday. The big takeaway here, the reductions are all expected to happen in the downstream states. The other ones they were negotiating with, Colorado, Wyoming, Utah, and New Mexico, they did not volunteer to cut back on water use.
11: So the downstream states will take the biggest hit. Why aren't the upstream states seeing their share of the river also being reduced?
12: Those states are

0: care of gear for the fire department.
1: It's very, very helpful to have the tools that you need to do a job.
0: And she signed on as a teacher at the space next fall, helping pass on the craft of cobbling and making Grand Lake a more vibrant place to visit and live. For NPR News, I'm Rachel Cohen.
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2: 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Local weather conditions from WFIT, Melbourne. Mostly cloudy skies with an expected low around 76 degrees. Possible west-southwest winds around 5 miles an hour and a 20% chance of showers before 9 p.m. Tomorrow, expect sunny skies with a high near 93 degrees.
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0: John Bridges here on WFIT with Matt Camp from Telly and the Ghost of Our Lord. Welcome, Matt. Thanks for being here.
1: Hi, John. Hi, Steve. Thanks for having me.
2: So you're going to be at Pineapples this Friday night with Trash Cinema. Just give us kind of an update of how the project came to be.
1: Sure. So this project has actually been in various iterations around since about 2007, so about 19 years now. And it started off with my own home production experiments. I was living in a foreclosed, abandoned home, no joke. It was a little weird there. So I had some time alone to myself to experiment and kind of listen to the spirits. And, you know, over time, it's been just the vehicle for my own personal exploration of audio engineering and production. And over time, it really just, I think, became a vehicle for me to capture a very, to me, what I've seen as uniquely Floridian stories. We have such a varied culture here, from abandoned amusement parks to coastal towns to cow pastures. So there's a lot to write about, and I think it just naturally kind of comes out in where I'm at lyrically. But sonically, it's certainly evolved into a lot more of an outlaw country kind of feel, integrating psychedelic textures, synthesizers, and exploring kind of the classics of country.
0: So tell me about the name Telly and the Ghost of Our Lord.
1: Sure. Telly is a nickname that came up with early on in my production experiments. It was a way for me to, you know, the word Telly itself, of course, media and communication, and the beloved Telecaster guitar, which I've had the same Telly for about 19 years, about the total time of the project, that I've painted and I've thrown all over the place and customized and whatnot. But beyond that, you know, the Ghost of Our Lord, to me, it was just kind of a name that popped up in my head living in that kind of foreclosed home. Mm-hmm. It seemed to be maybe the driving force. And it's also, to a degree, I like the juxtaposition between the band itself being more of the spirit of the creativity and the inspiration there.
0: Right. So you're not, is it like a religious project or... It kind of evokes,
1: I treat
0: like
1: it very religiously,
0: like Southern Gothic kind of.
1: Correct. Yes.
0: Yeah. Got you. And then being in that house in 2007 foreclosed, it's like that was the year that, you know, the world shut down, the 2008 housing crisis.
1: I didn't even think about that. But yeah, certainly, you know, the project itself to me is somewhat of an exploration of American decay, and but also resilience and satire and sarcasm. Wow. But also hope. So maybe the Ghost of Our Lord is a little conflicted.
0: Right. I think we all are a little conflicted these days.
1: 100%.
0: Yeah.
2: All right. So you're going to play a song for us to kind of put it all together. What's the name of the first song you're doing?
1: The first song is called A Wish in Hell.
2: All right. This is Telly and the Ghost of Our Lord on Kella Radio.

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And when I'm happy, don't forget to slap me. 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

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The cinnamon bills, I shoot back songs, praying that my time is used for good for I'm gone. 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
1: That was A Wish in Hell by Telly and the Ghost of Our Lord. Thank you so much for playing that.
2: Thank you.
1: All right. So tell us more about the show coming up on Friday.
2: Sure. Absolutely. We're really excited. This is really my first time in Melbourne since maybe I was, in my first band back in 2004, 2005. So we're very excited. We'll be playing with my touring partner, Jordan Burchell, as well as Trash Cinema and Brian Sherbrooke.
1: Very cool. What was your band back in 2004?
2: I had a band called Dodger. Kind of 60s power pop. There was fiddle. There was a classically trained pianist. It was a pretty wild ride.
1: That's awesome. I like how eclectic instrumentally your projects are.
2: I really, honestly, it's a way for me to learn more instruments.
1: Right.
2: And I've had a lot of members, and it is a band now with dedicated members and people that certainly I could not accomplish the recordings that I do without their skill set. Of course, drums, pedal steel, things of that nature. And it's a way for me to collect and learn and just try to progress my own skill set.
1: Where did you find a pedal steel player in this decade? That's crazy.
2: That's a great ask. He's a great friend of mine named Tom Cooper. We met back in the Dodger days. We were playing with a whiskey country band called The Heathens. And The Heathens had Tommy on dobro. And at that time, this was 20 years ago, he was beginning to learn pedal steel. And, it's one of those instruments where it takes you 20 years to master, especially if you're, going to the Bakersfield style, production, the 60s, 70s, kind of psychedelic country sound. It is something where you got to soar. And it takes a while, but I had picked up my own pedal steel because I wanted to learn it, and I put out a few songs with myself performing on the steel, and I thought, well, this is just, they ain't doing it. I want to just soar on this thing and make a hoot nanny out of it. And a friend of mine reminded me of Tommy, and so I called him up. He said, Matt, I've been listening to this sort of stuff recently. Perfect. A lot, and obviously in learning pedal steel, you got to lean into Buddy Cage and, all the greats and Ralph Mooney and all the people who, have come before us and all the greats that, laid the groundwork. But it seemed like he was just about ready to kind of start playing this stuff out, and I had the perfect vehicle for it. So
1: I love when things line up like that.
2: Yeah.
1: It's when the universe is telling you you're doing the right thing right now.
2: Keep going.
1: Yes, exactly.
2: Yeah.
3: All right, so you're going to be playing this Friday night at Pineapples. And if someone wanted to hear more of your music prior, or maybe they can't go to the show on Friday, how do people find you online?
2: Sure, absolutely. The name is strange enough that if you search it, you will find it. But there's a Telly and the Ghost of Our Lord.com. We're on all the streaming services. We just put out a new song on July 17th. And it kind of explores that Bakersfield sound with synthesizers. So there's plenty of material for you to catch out. We're always putting out new stuff.
1: That's awesome. Are you doing your own recording still?
2: Oh, yes.
1: That's incredible. Yeah, are you doing that based out of Orlando?
2: My home production suite. And
1: it's not an abandoned house anymore, is it?
2: No, okay, no. Okay. We're moving on up in the world. We got the nice home recording studio. Recording is, an obsession of mine. And so I've been collecting decent gear for a while. That's it. Again, this vehicle is really my way to explore my production, arrangement, engineering capabilities, my mixing capabilities. I love to do it, and I'm obsessed with trying to just make amazing records. And so you got to experiment on yourself first before you try other people's stuff,
1: That's right. Well, I look forward to hearing more of your discography and checking out the show on Friday. Thank you.
4: Yeah, you got one more song.
1: Okay, oh, yeah. My bad.
2: Oh, yeah. Speaking of new song, this is that new song.
1: All right. What is it called?
2: We Stayed Too Long.
1: 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There's

sheriff's boat's drifting through the fog. Karma stacking up underneath her vlog. Found Lonnie's lighter by the river rocks when the cops came by. Man, nobody talked, and while the coolers drifted off way out now, past the no-wake sign. I know we've all had far too much, but someone's got to have the time. Said we'd meet sometime for lunch, and though I'm sure that they're just fine, something in me's got a hunch they've drifted past the Florida line.

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4: Keller Radio, the night continues on in anticipation of the show happening this Friday night at Pineapples. Please welcome back to the show, Danilo from Trash Cinema. Hello, sir.
5: Hello. Thank you for having me.
4: Absolutely. Welcome back. What have you been up to as of late?
5: I'm definitely excited about releasing our first official music video. It's out today, Friday. Yeah. And we're anticipating the show, looking forward to playing with our good friend Telly and the Ghost of Our Lord, and meet some new friends in there as well. And I just want to put on a great show. It's free. And we don't get much, don't get out much these days, but when we do, we try to make it a bang. So thank you for having me.
6: Absolutely. Thanks for being here. Who directed your music video?
5: His name is Ryan Reese, and he is actually an author, but he does dabble in music video production, and he's very good at it. So he took it on. We were kind of using a couple of different settings. Like, we did something in downtown Orlando, something at my dad's house, just kind of made it makeshift, but it made it work. So definitely excited about it. I always say it's like kind of Beastie Boys meets Indiana Jones.
6: Oh, cool.
4: I've seen clips of it, and I can attest to that.
5: So
4: how does that go from local bands? We don't do a lot of music videos. How do you wake up one morning and go, okay, this is the song that we're going to do?
5: It actually is basically, we have an album kind of just sitting, waiting, and we released a couple songs off of it, and we kind of just wanted to make it more a wide range, as big of a net as possible. And we felt like a music video was like an avenue or a vehicle. So to kind of brush up on our social media skills and promotion and stuff, probably going to have to add TikTok on my phone and stuff in order to really make a dent. But for the meantime, I think it's just mostly for fun. And we're all excited about it too. So kind of checks those boxes.
4: Excellent. Well, you brought your acoustic guitar.
5: Yes, I did.
4: We're in the big room today.
5: Yeah. Yeah.
4: Big boys.
5: I like it.
4: What song are you going to do for us?
5: I'm going to do a song off the album. It's yet to be released. It's called Farewell. It started acoustic and it kind of evolved, so I'm going to bring it back around.
4: All right. Trash Cinema on Keller Radio.

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1: That was fantastic.
2: Thank you.
1: I mean, this is the highest compliment.
0: Trash Cinema here on Keller Radio.
1: That was fantastic. I mean this in the highest compliment, but your music always seems to have a lot of 90s influence to it.
2: Thank you.
1: I love it so much.
2: Well, I am from there, so yeah.
0: You definitely wear it on your sleeve, and we've always respected that as well.
2: Thank you very much.
0: So tell us one thing that I was confused about, maybe others are as well, was the yogurt smoothness and the transition, I guess, where we are today?
2: So a lot of people in Orlando would remember yogurt smoothness. We kind of started out in 07, and just this past year, we did like a 20-year reunion kind of string of shows, and we basically just gave out the rest of the merch and stuff and just kind of had a fun time. I had taken a break a couple years back. I'm about like 5 years, and I kind of just like holed up and started writing again, and kind of just took the angular mathiness away from the project and kind of just refocused my roots on what it was that I like, you know, what kind of music, you know, inspires me, and then just to try to, you know, superimpose my artistic direction. And I changed the name. We added a bass player. We went through an evolution of different bass players, but Kurt came along, and we're so glad that he did. Mm-hmm. So,
1: it's amazing.
2: It's been a definitely a different dynamic when you have just guitar and drums. When you throw a bass in there, it's like liberating. So.
1: And that's Brian on drums in both projects, right?
2: Right, yeah.
1: Okay, cool.
2: Yeah.
1: And you said leaning into your influences. Who are some of those?
2: Mostly like 60s, 70s. Like I would say the Kinks are up there for me. There's a band from the UK called The Attack. They're kind of like almost like first-gen Beatles sort of sounding. I mean, I always love the 90s songs. Big Queens of the Stone Age fan.
1: Oh, yeah.
2: I try to dabble here and there, but like some things like current music, like I always try to listen to like Kurt Vile, see what he's doing. I love Mac DeMarco and, you know, singer-songwriters that, you know, really inspire me, like lyrically, you know, arrangement-wise. It doesn't have to always be complex music. It can be really simple and meaningful at the
1: three
2: same
1: chords
2: time.
1: And the truth.
2: That's right. Yeah.
0: So looking forward to the show at Pineapples. It's on the 31st.
2: Yep.
0: It is yourself and Telly and the Ghost of Our Lord. Now you actually have known Matt for a while. You were telling us off air.
2: Yeah. Yeah. I remember Matt from his Dodger days. I was still a student at UCF. And I would go to a couple of local shows and I remember seeing him around, and then we connected over a collective. We had a music collective that basically a group of friends that were in bands, and you go to their shows and they go to your shows, and that was kind of a thing I was happy to be a part of. But he actually was the recording director for one of our Yogurt Smoothness final projects that we actually never released, so it's still sort of sitting there. Like 13 songs just waiting.
0: Oh, wow.
1: Waiting sounds ominous.
2: Yeah, just waiting, like a
1: just
2: dark cloud.
1: Release, yeah. Opening Pandora's box.
2: Right.
0: So you got the show coming up. You got the music video. That's going to be available on YouTube, I would imagine.
2: Yeah, it's on YouTube, and you can check it out now. It's for the song called Rather Be Dead.
0: And where else would people find you online?
2: We are streaming on Apple Music, we're on YouTube, we're on Spotify, pretty much most of it. I believe you can even find it on Pandora. Can't build a station yet, but you can find it.
0: All right. Trash Cinema on stage along with Telly and the Ghost of Our Lord on the 31st at Pineapples. And you're going to do a second song for us now?
2: Yes, I'm going to do a song which is one I haven't really shown the boys yet, but It's kind of slower, and I don't know. We'll see if you guys dig it. I appreciate you guys' time, and see where this goes.
0: All right.
2: It's called Think This Whole Thing Through.

Wow. Thank you, Dan. That was amazing. That was Think This Whole Thing Through by Trash Cinema. You can catch them and Telly and the Ghost of Our Lord this Friday, the 31st at Pineapples. This is John Bridges on Keller Radio.

Katy Perry, guys, are we doing this? If you like this video, you can check it out on YouTube. The song's also on iTunes and Spotify, along with our EPs up on Spotify. And if our drummer, he hasn't said much, but he dresses like a woman in our music video for this. Yeah. He looks pretty cute. So this song's called Katy Perry.

0: I hope she hears that song. That's Katy Perry with Austin, Dustin, Mark, and Wyatt. They're known as Monday's Mona Lisa. Gentlemen, thank you so much for coming in.
1: Thank you so much for having us. This is a blast. Thank you. This is awesome.

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